0: help me to live the rest of my life for you. In Jesus' name, amen.
1: 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Leave us your contact info and someone will be sure to get back with you soon. 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

0: stoning Stephen to death, he lifted up his eyes and saw the Lord standing to receive him. That moment, standing. Everywhere else the Lord is pictured as seated on the right hand of God. That's the only place where he stands to receive the soul of his saint. First martyr. In 2 Corinthians 5 and 8, absent from the body, present with the Lord. The moment you die, absent from the body, that moment you are in the presence of the Lord. Then the final consummation. The final consummation. When our Lord comes, there again is an order. There's a togma. There's a series. Could I read it? In 1 Thessalonians 4, beginning at 13, I'd not have you without knowledge, brethren, concerning them who are asleep. That's God's word for death. Sleep, concerning them that are asleep, that ye sorrow not as those unbelievers who have no hope. If we believe in Jesus, and we do, that he died and rose again, even so them also which sleep in Jesus, who die in the Lord, these God will bring with him. For this we say unto you by the word of the Lord, God himself avows it, that we who are alive and remain in the coming of the Lord shall not precede them which are asleep. We're not going to see the Lord first in the order, in the togma. The Lord himself shall descend from heaven with a shout, with the voice of the archangel, with the trump of God, and these that sleep in Christ shall rise first. Then we who are alive and remain shall be caught up together with them in the clouds to meet the Lord in the air, and so shall we ever be with the Lord. Who will be the first to see Jesus? These who have fallen asleep, who have died, they'll be the first. The Lord will bring with him from heaven the souls, the spirits of these who have died. And the first of his coming will be the dead shall rise, and soul and body shall be reunited as our Lord's body was reunited, glorified. They will be exactly like our Lord. Raised from the dead, they'll see him first. Then we who are alive and remain shall be caught up. The Greek harpazo, snatched away. The Latin Vulgate translates it raptus, the verb rapere. We get our word rapture from it. That's the rapture of God's saints. First in the order will be these that have fallen asleep in Christ. They'll see him first. Then in the togma, we who are alive when he comes will be changed in a moment, in the twinkling of an eye at the last trump. Then we shall rise to meet our Lord in the air. We, if we fall asleep before the Lord comes, when the trumpet sounds and the archangel cries, we shall hear his voice and we shall rise to meet our Lord and the saints of God in the sky, in the sky. Oh God, what a hope, what a promise, what an open door into glory.
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1: 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In this half hour, The Lights of Home. The sermon is from July 10th, 1988, and taken from John chapter 13. So now, once again, here is Dr. W.A. Criswell.
0: In our preaching through the Gospel of John, the fourth Gospel, we have come to the 14th chapter. And it begins like this: Let not your heart be troubled. Ye believe in God, we do. Believe also in me, and we shall. In my Father's house are many mansions. If it were not so, I would have told you. I go to prepare a place for you. And if I go and prepare a place, a topos place, heaven is not some evanescent, far-out dream. It's real. Topos place. Heaven is a place. Our home is a place. I go to prepare a place for you. And if I go and prepare a place for you, I will come again and receive you unto myself, that where I am, there you may be also. When we come to these chapters 14, 15, 16, and 17, we are come to the very Holy of Holies in the life of our Lord. This is the basis of the victory of our Christian faith, these immediate chapters through which we're preaching. You see, this is the night in which our Lord was arrested and tried. And the next day at 9 o'clock, he was nailed to a tree. And as he spoke to the disciples these words, they were spoken facing trial and death. In the sixth verse of the 16th chapter, our Lord said to his disciples, "Because I have said these things unto you, sorrow hath filled your heart." All of us face those inevitable hours of discouragement and defeat and despair and death. If you have not yet, you shall. There is no house, there's no home, there's no life into which these dark clouds do not bring the heavy rains of discouragement. How do you meet that inevitable and inexorable hour? Well, I have chosen out of the world three representative men in what they have said as they meet the despair and discouragements and death in life. The first is a philosopher. He is Jean-Paul Richter, a skeptic. He was born in a parsonage. He studied theology, but he became a terrible critic.
4: Listen to what he says as he views the exigencies of life. I have traversed the worlds. I have risen to the suns. I have pressed athwart the great waste places of the sky. I have descended to the place where the very shadows cast by being die out and end. We are orphans, you and I. Every soul in this vast corpse-like trench of the universe is utterly alone. I have chosen out of the political world, the statesmanship world, a sentence from Benjamin Disraeli. He was the Prime Minister of England under Queen Victoria, and one in whom she had such inestimable regard. She adored Benjamin Disraeli. Here's his sentence. Youth is a blunder. Mankind is a mistake. And old age is a regret. And I have chosen out of the world of literature this quotation from Tolstoy, the famous author from Russia. In his My Confessions and My Religion, he says various attitudes men take toward life. One, life is all bad. Get drunk and forget it. Two, life is all bad. Struggle against it. Three, life is all bad. Remove yourself out of it, like suicide. Four, life is all bad, but live on accepting it as it comes. And he says, I belong to the fourth. All four of them, life is all bad. And his way out is grimly to accept it, stoically to bear it. How different is the facing of the contingencies and exigencies and providences of life on the part of the Christian. In this wonderful passage from which I am now preaching, look at the beginning of it. Look at the end of it. Look at the middle of it. It begins, let not your heart be troubled. We believe in God. We believe in Jesus our Lord. Look how it ends. These things I have spoken unto you, that in me you might have peace. In the world ye shall have tribulation. Do not think you will escape it. In the world ye shall have tribulation, but, and this is the Christian faith, be of good cheer. I have overcome the world. And the middle of it is no different. He says, I will not leave you comfortless. I will come to you, and again, peace I leave with you. My peace I give unto you. Not as the world giveth, give I unto you. Let not your heart be troubled, neither let it be afraid. This is the Christian response to the problems and the hurts and the heartaches of human life. The sun goes down to rise again, and Jesus is buried to be conqueror over death and the grave. And that spirit of victory and optimism in life is ever present, whatever the hurt. Listen to this. In the 11th chapter of the book of Hebrews, they had trial of cruel mockings and scourgings, of bonds and imprisonments. They were stoned. They were sawn asunder. They were slain with a sword. They wandered about in sheepskins and goatskins, being destitute, afflicted, tormented. They wandered in deserts and in mountains and in dens and caves of the earth, God having provided some better thing for them. That's the victory that lies in the heart of the child of God. Whatever the sorrow, whatever the hurt, or whatever the despair, God having provided some better thing for us. What is that better thing? In this same glorious 11th chapter of the book of Hebrews, the author describes it as the heart of Abraham, our patriarchal father, looked toward it. By faith, Abraham sojourned in the land of promise as in a strange country, confessing he was a pilgrim and a stranger in the earth. For he looked for a city which hath foundations, whose builder and maker is God. They that say such things declare plainly that they seek another country. Truly, if they had been mindful of that country from whence they came out, they might have had opportunity to have returned. But now they desire a better country, that is, a heavenly. Wherefore, God is not ashamed to be called their God, for he hath prepared for them that city. He will not disappoint you. They long for and look for another home, another country, confessing they were strangers and pilgrims in the earth. Here we have no abiding home. Wherefore, God hath prepared for them that city. In the book of Philippians, Philippians 3:20, Paul says, for our politeuma, our citizenship, our home is in heaven, from whence we look for the Savior who shall change this vile, decaying body into the likeness of his own glorious body, immortalized, glorified, resurrected. Oh God, what a promise. I am a stranger here. Heaven is my home. Earth is a desert drear. Heaven is my home. Sorrows and dangers stand round me on every hand. Heaven is my fatherland. Heaven is my home. And in that precious persuasion, we face every problem and vicissitude and exigency of life. God is with us, having prepared some better thing for us. Now the message is divided into three parts. One, the lights of home, our heavenly home. And the reason I use the word to signify the heavenly home that God prepared for us is because he says, the city hath no need of the sun, neither of the moon, for the glory of God shines in it, and the Lamb is the light thereof. The gates of it shall not be shut at all by day, for there is no night there. Then he repeats that in verse 5 of Revelation 22. There shall be no night there. They need no candle, neither light of the sun, for the Lord God giveth them light, and they shall reign forever and ever. The lights of home, the glory of heaven. Divided into three parts, there are those who see it brilliantly and plainly and rejoice in its prospect. Second, there are those for whom the light is dim, it is faint, it flickers, and they're uncertain of it. Then there are those who have no hope at all. They don't believe in God. They don't believe in Christ. And they die facing the darkness of the despair of death. First, there are those who see the lights of heaven so beautifully, brilliantly, I remember as a student in the seminary, in the little village church where I pastored, in the association, there was a woman, an affluent woman. She had three darling children, and the three children in a car were going to school. And when they crossed the railroad track, the L&N railroad track, the Pan American passenger train furiously bore down upon them. I would think that the boy, the elder boy driving the car, was talking with his two siblings and, you know, was not thinking. And in a moment of time, in the great, terrible, tragic crash, those three children were killed instantly. You just think of the sorrow that must have come into that precious woman's soul when the announcement was made, your three children are dead. Well, anyway, at an associational meeting, I listened to her testimony as she talked about heaven and talked about home. It moved my deepest soul. And I went to her after it was over. And I said, "Dear mother, never have I been more moved in my life than to hear your words of faith and assurance. There's a home of many mansions in the Father's house above that our Savior is preparing for the children of his love. So my heart knows not despairing, though in sorrow oft I roam. Gleaming from the many mansions, I can see the lights of home. When the storms of life are raging, doubts and fears my soul assail, I can hear above the gale, 'Let not your heart be troubled.' So with face turned ever homeward, while the billows dash and foam, gleaming from the many mansions, I can see the lights of home. When the shades of night are falling and my loved ones have passed on, and I'm waiting, glad, expectant, waiting for the heavenly dawn, brighter, brighter, ever brighter, till the angels for me come, gleaming from the many mansions, I can see the lights of home." This is the testimony of the Christian pilgrim. And what could I say about the dying saint? World without end, have I seen and heard these who were dying, God's sainted children, as they describe the open door into heaven. They hear the angels say, "They will describe to me the face of Jesus." I was friend to an old pastor in these years gone by in my first pastorate beyond school. He lived just down the street from us. And when I went to see him as he lay dying, the old man of God said to me, "Who would ever have thought that death would be like this?" And he described having seen Jesus. And he described how the angels sang. And he described how heaven looked and said to me, "Who would ever have thought that dying was such joy and such peace and such glory and such triumph? Seeing the lights of home." Then there are those for whom the promise is so faint and flickering and uncertain. They have a religion and a faith that is, "I hope so," or "I guess so," or "maybe so." That is so different from the faith of the child of God. Paul says, I know whom I have believed, and am persuaded he's able to keep that which I have committed unto him against that day. Job said, I know that my Redeemer liveth, and that he shall stand at the latter day upon the earth, and these eyes of mine in the flesh shall see him triumphant, glorious. This book of John out of which I am preaching, so much of it is a repetition of a faith unmovable, anchored on the rock of Christ. He begins in the first chapter. He came into his own. Our Lord came into his own, and his own received him not. But to those who received him, to them gave he the exousia. How would you pronounce it? Exousia. The authority, the privilege, the assurance. Exousia. To them he gave the exousia, the power to become the children of God, even those that trust in his name. The most famous Bible verse, John 3:16, they shall never perish, but have everlasting life. Or John 10:27-29, my sheep hear my voice. I know them and they follow me, and I give unto them eternal life, and they shall never ever perish. No one is able to pluck them out of my hand. My Father who gave them me is greater than all, and no one is able to pluck them out of my Father's hand. I and my Father are one. The assurance, no religion. I know God has saved me, and the same Lord God that saved me will keep me. Sweet people, if I base my hope for heaven, the lights of home, if I base my hope for heaven on my good works, how could I ever know whether I'm good enough or not? No matter how I tried, I still might fall short of the holiness and expectation and the goodness of God. How could I ever know if I base my salvation on me? What if I base my salvation on the church, my membership in the church? When I was a youth for the first time, I went to a church. The minister dressed in a robe, and he said, you be in Mother's church. You belong to Mother's church, and Mother Church will take you to heaven. Wouldn't that be a simple thing? You just join the church and you'll go to heaven. I'd be afraid of it. The church is so fallible. Well, what is the basis of my hope and assurance? Let me base my hope and assurance not in me and not in the church, but let me base my hope and assurance in Jesus, my Lord, looking unto Jesus. He will not fail. Just looking to the Lord Jesus, depending upon him, trusting him, committing my every tomorrow to him. Stand by me in the hour of our death and open for us the gates of heaven, Lord Jesus. Do you remember the story of Simon Peter in the storm of the raging sea? Our Lord came walking on the water. And Peter said, Lord, if it is you, bid me walk to thee on the water. And the Lord said, come anytime. You want to exhibit a great faith in Christ, he will honor it. He said to Simon Peter, come. And Peter climbed over the side of the boat and began walking to Jesus on the water. As long as he kept his eye on the Lord, he walked on the water. But then he began to look at himself, what he was doing. And he began to look at the raging sea around him and the howling storm of the wind and began to sink. as long as we'll keep our eyes on Jesus. All of the hurt and the sorrow and the despair of life are as nothing. Walking with our faces heavenward, looking to our Lord, trusting Him, believing in Him. It is Jesus that saves us. It is Jesus who will keep us. And it is Jesus who will open for us the door into heaven. Trusting Jesus. Last, there are those who find no refuge and no comfort and no belief, no persuasion in our Lord at all. They are unbelievers. They are atheists. They are infidels. They are agnostics. The footprint of a savage traced in the sand is sufficient to attest the presence of a man to an atheist, but he will not recognize God whose hand is impressed upon the entire universe. There is one single fact by which we may confront all the arguments for atheism, namely that no man ever repented of being a Christian on his deathbed. Never. That is God's presence around us and above us. Every day and every night, He writes His name in the skies, in the world, in the stars, in our human life. And to accept Him and believe in Him and trust Him, oh God, what a comfort and what an assurance. Oh Lord, God in heaven, I bring my poor soul to Thee. Bless and keep now and forever. I trust You, Lord, for it all.
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1: Y'all have prayed with me, stood by me. 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Oddly enough, when I was praying yesterday, God brought to my mind, I held unforgiveness towards a couple of people. And through your word, your studies, your music, I finally came to that realization. I had to let these people go.

0: 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I'm Donna Cruz. 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

0: Lauren Daigle on KCBI. I'm Donna Cruz. It's those three little words. Sometimes mom and dad are pretty excited about it, but students, maybe not so much. Back to school. 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It's at kcbi.org. And that's also where you can see what's coming up near you.
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0: When we interview folks for membership in the church, sometimes we ask this question, you know, do you have a personal faith? That's a perfectly good question. But maybe it would also be a good question to ask, do you hold the apostolic faith? Do you hold the same faith as the apostles? Because frankly, the apostolic faith is the only faith worth having.
1: Welcome to Open the Bible with Pastor Colin Smith. And Colin, I think we need to begin with a definition, because I think there may be some people who are listening who would say, yeah, I've got a faith, but I don't know if it's an apostolic faith. What's that?
0: Well, it's the faith that the apostles announced and that they themselves believed. It's very interesting that in the New Testament, we have all kinds of different ways of describing the faith,
1: yeah.
0: The deposit, the faith once delivered to the saints.

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0: Well, welcome to it. 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We get to start together with lots of encouragement for you on KCBI. 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
1: How many times can you hear the same lie before you start to believe it?

KCBI, how are you? I'm Dave Moore. Hope you've been having a wonderful day. And that rain we got today, still rain floating around out there. It's pretty much how it's going to be all week, but we needed it, though. Brought that heat down a bit into the 80s, so thank you, God, for that.

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1: I would just love to take a moment to praise God for my restoration and my marriage with my husband, Sean. He has overcome many addictions. I have overcome a lot of insecurities and stuff. 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

KCBI with Chris Tomlin there. How great is our God? And there's no question mark at the end of that title there. There's an exclamation mark. How great is our God? Yours will be.

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I mean, if you're driving home right now from work, you got the car radio on, so that's one way to listen. 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